0: maybe just within the few little snippets that we've heard, Al, a fair few different feels there. What was the story behind this album anyway? It didn't take them long to record, is that right?
1: No, so basically it's following on from their last record, Hackney Diamonds, which they recorded with a producer called Andrew Watt, who won a Grammy for his work, and basically reunited him and just kind of replicated the blueprint. I think with this one, there's kind of more of a kind of classic, gutsier, guitar-driven Stones sound. And I think what's really important noting too is rather than just being nostalgic, they've kind of got a lot of, modern sounding techniques, but also Jagger in his lyrics offering his disillusionment on the current state of affairs, particularly in the US. Mm. There's a swipe at Elon Musk. There's a lot of kind of, he's not explicitly mentioned, but there's a lot of kind of Trump allusions, a lot of protests against America's social unrest at the moment, which is, again, kind of hearkening to their back catalogue with hits like Street Fighting Man, Gimme Shelter. So it's not come out of nowhere, but I think

0: Ladies and gentlemen, welcome to the Friday Review. A look back at the week that was, and a look forward to the weekend ahead. Hang on tight, and please welcome your hosts,
1: Brian Nankervis and Denise Scott. One, two,
2: three, four. How you going, Scotty?
3: I'm pretty good, and as I've said, pretty damn happy to be here.
2: Pretty excited. It's been wonderful, I have to say. Denise Scott has been with us for the last 2 weeks. We're just maybe brokering a deal for next week, but we're not sure yet.
3: Yeah, the fee's got to...
2: Yeah, it's got to jump up. Yeah. That's right. But we do need to welcome our regional listeners who have just joined us. If you just have, welcome. If you haven't, well, you're not listening. The texts are rolling on. A lot of love for Ed LeBrock. I learnt the sitar from an Afghani musician in Melbourne maybe 20 years ago. He told us stories of burying his...

0: What will I be, Denise?
1: Solitary man, Brian.
0: Correct. What about those horns, that the blast of the horn section there? Neil Diamond, of course, solitary man. That's our running theme today. I'll get you to make a plea to our

0: the tournament for the one that mattered the most at the time, that semi-final. They really challenged France in a way we hadn't seen any team do at this World Cup. And I think it's a fantastic omen for Spain heading into the final. And I tipped them at the start, so I'm going to tip them again. They'll be taking on Argentina, but I think Spain will prevail on Monday morning.
1: I think, though, Argentina's, they're going to want to do back-to-back World Cups, I would imagine. And there has been a bit of controversy, though, because after they beat England, the Argentinian, or several Argentinian players brought out a banner, and it was pretty political in nature, referencing the Falkland Islands belonging to Argentina. Mm-hmm. It's a long-held dispute. There are arguments now that those players should be suspended and shouldn't in fact play. Do you think those arguments are realistic?
0: It's a tough call to make because FIFA has very strong rules when it comes to political messages, games. Things like armbands that players wear are limited and restricted as well. So there's no denying that this is a very political message. I think it's difficult to try to tell if some of this discourse is just because it's heading into a final. If this had happened after maybe a group game, maybe that reaction wouldn't be as extreme. But I don't think there's any doubt that it's a clear violation of FIFA policy. Whether or not it warrants suspensions heading into a final, I'm not so sure, but I do think that there will be a punishment, if not directed at the players themselves, definitely at the Argentinian Footballing Association. And it is worth pointing out, it does seem that that banner was thrown down from the stands as opposed to the players, you know, preparing it themselves and then bringing it out. So if that gets them perhaps a small bit of leniency, perhaps, but it's definitely a talking point, as you said.
1: There is also that third game, that place game for third place, I should say, tomorrow between England and France. Do you think that's worth watching? I mean, you said France, they were the favourites this year.
0: Yeah, they've looked very, very good all tournament, and they'd be disappointed, obviously, not to reach the final, to get so close and not to make it. The third place playoff game is just, it's a weird kettle of fish, you know, because it's, you've just lost a semi-final, you're disappointed having been knocked out of the World Cup, and then 2 days later, you've got to go play this game that's meaningless, but it's also not meaningless at the same time. So, for example, England, right, it's been 60 years since they've won a World Cup, 60 years since they've made a World Cup final. They haven't finished third in that six decades. So if they were to beat France, it would be their best World Cup performance in 60 years. But if you're just coming off this huge deflating loss as a player, I don't know if that matters. There's been all sorts of reaction in English media criticising the coach and some of the selections there. The players, of course, coming off the back of a super long season. This has been the longest World Cup we've ever had in hot weather. It's a sporting cliche, but I think it's true for this game. It's really going to be which team shows up on the day, which team actually comes and says, we're going to take this game seriously and we're going to play to win. Because if another side just goes, you know what, we're ready to just pack up, we've already mentally checked out, it could be a fizzer. So
1: yeah, well, you'll be able to see that, I think, on the day. You're listening to Branson Gibson, who is an ABC reporter. He is a dead set World Cup soccer fanatic, and he has been our correspondent for this past month. Can we talk about Goat versus the baby? Because this is a picture that has been doing the rounds, and I saw it today and it melted my heart.
0: Yeah, it's absolutely bonkers. And I'd put this in the truth is stranger than fiction category. It's a photo that was taken back in 2007. So it shows a then 20-year-old Lionel Messi, who currently still plays for Argentina and will play in the final. And in this photo, he's with a young baby, and that baby's parents won a UNICEF raffle to score a photo shoot with Messi. So pretty, you know, remote odds to have that opportunity in the first place. Well, that baby grew up to become Lamine Yamal, who is now 19 years old and plays for Spain. And he's a wonder kid. He's meant to be one of the next up-and-coming superstars in the world of football. So Messi is going to play against Lamine Yamal, a player who he randomly took a photo with
1: as a teeny tiny baby 20 years ago.
0: Yeah, and if you haven't seen the photo, it is up on the ABC Sport website, so you can go check it out, and it explains the whole story. But it's just absolutely bonkers.
1: I kind of feel like that's the story of the World Cup for me, you know.
0: Yeah, but if you wrote that as a script in a movie, someone would be like, oh, come on, like that's never going to happen. This is just fanciful. And then here we are in real life, and these two players are going to face off, and one of them's going to win.
1: Well, for my part, I really hope they do a reenactment of the baby washing photo. Hey, Branson, you have a great weekend. It's been wonderful having you on and having all your thoughts about the World Cup. Thank you so much.
0: No worries at all, Prue. Have a good one.
1: That's Branson Gibson, ABC reporter and soccer fan based in Warrnambool. And, I think he called it from the beginning. So, you know, clearly his thoughts count for quite a bit. It's time to bring in the other two stars of the show, Andrew Kelso, studio producer here at The Drive Show and Sports Tragic, and Ballarat-based netball coach Kate McMahon. Hello.
2: Hello, how are you? How are you? I'm not sure.
1: I'm hanging in there. I think in 10 minutes' time I'm going to stop talking for the entire weekend. Kate, I have a message from you from one of our regular correspondents here on the show, who is a Pies fan.
2: Oh, awesome.
1: Kate, Saturday night sorts out the men from the boys, says Chris at tabletop. Forget last week, but Carlton's entertaining run gets a fair dinkum reality check this weekend. Let's hope it is a good close game, and may the best team win. Go Pies.
2: Yes, look. Hello, Andrew.
3: Hello, Kate McMahon. And like that, the elephant has just run out of the room, hasn't it? it is going to be the game of the round.
2: This is the game of Carlton's year.
1: This will actually test all of your strategies, your huge spreadsheet of will Carlton make the top 10?
2: I do have this as a loss on my spreadsheet. Oh, okay. I'm not sure why. No. But this is it. Carlton versus Collingwood. This is our bogey team. We talk about bogey teams. This has to be Carlton's. Mm. They have won the last 550 million games against us. Five. It feels like 100,000. But it will also signify, I suppose, like, are we legit? I mean, last week in the Wet versus Hawthorn Cup, that was the worst football. We are useless in the Wet.
3: Hawthorn are exceptionally good in the Wet too, but
2: oh really?
3: I'm trying to give you guys a bit of an out here, so that you weren't just bad, you were bad, but it was also Hawthorn's excellence. But this is a bit of a pattern, though.
2: I'm thinking. So I have to coach netball in Melbourne all day on Sunday. I start at five, I finish at 9 o'clock, and I finish at five. So part of me sort of thinking, maybe I should go in and do I really want to be sitting in the stands watching Collingwood do Collingwood things? I don't know.
1: The other big question, of course, is coaching for Carlton. There is some suggestion the current interim coach might take it over, do you think?
2: Wow, look, I mean, we're in the abyss now, are we not? Like, it's kind of, I don't want to get bogged down talking about coaches, Andrew, because, I've noticeably noticed that on our run list for the last 3 weeks, there's not been a scrap about Essendon. Oh, are we talking about Essendon today? No, we're not. Why is that?
3: I'll include as much Essendon, as many goals as they kick. So,
2: but look, in short, I just think may the best man win in all of the coaching gigs going on. He is doing well, and, may there be a fair process.
1: All righty. There are lots of other games happening this weekend. I know the Carlton-Collingwood one is going to be one absolutely to watch, whether you're a Carlton or a Collingwood fan or not. But last night, Geelong beat St Kilda. They didn't really thrash them decisively. What did you take from that?
2: Well, for me, this is Geelong's forward line looks slightly broken now, officially broken. Max Holmes with his ankle injury last night, Jeremy Cameron obviously last week, Sean Manor with this hamstring, he didn't look like he was running anytime soon. Paddy Dangerfield's got a knock in the quad, yet they still win. So they've done well, but I think this is a canary game where how much more can Geelong take?
3: They did win, but I think without Cameron, they were noticeably weaker and they were noticeably more exposed, the Cats. Like this, they also played at home, and no offence to the Saints fans out there, Anthony from Coleraine, I know you're a diehard Saints fan, but I think they should have beaten the St Kilda by more, and you're right, they managed to stagger through with a lot of injuries, but I think even before the injuries came, it's a bit

0: York, New Jersey Stadium on Sunday afternoon local time, eyeing off the greatest prize of them all.
1: Amanda Shalala reporting from New York City. And that's PM for this week. PM's producer is John Stewart. Technical production by Joram Toth and David Sargent. I'm Samantha Donovan. PM will be back on Monday evening. I hope you have a great weekend. Good night.

0: management as we discuss the new drugs that are turning weight loss on its head, helping people who previously have been unable to drop weight find something that is achievable and stop the noise in their head from telling them, A, they're not good enough, and B, they need more food. Wendy Brown joins you on the radio. Wendy, thank you for being with me.
1: Thank you for having me, Libby.
0: Oh, we haven't even started. But Wendy, I needed to ask you, what is obesity? What is being obese as distinct from being fat?
1: Well, obesity in a medical sense is defined as excess adiposity, which means carrying more fat than you need. And so people live with obesity. Obesity is a disease. It's a disease they live with. And it, you know, in evolutionary terms, having excess adiposity or more fat than you need was considered a good thing because it's an excess food store. So back in the day when we weren't surrounded by food all the time, we weren't able to buy it 24/7, we weren't able to just go to shops or even order it on Uber Eats at any time of the day or night, when we had to hunt and gather for our food, people who stored a bit of extra fat were the survivors because they had that food source available when food wasn't as plentiful. And so obesity, I guess, is a condition which, because of the environment we live in now, has turned into not being necessarily a survival benefit, but something that actually can be deleterious to our health.
0: By calling it a condition or calling it a disease, does that abrogate personal responsibility? Because many people just like saying, no, just stop eating. You eat too much. You don't exercise enough. You are responsible for your weight, rather than thinking it's a condition or a malfunctioning of the body's ability to regulate itself.
1: I think there's an awful lot of stigma that goes into obesity and an awful lot of blame. But the reality is that people who carry extra weight or have very efficient metabolisms that mean that they are able to store that extra fat really get very stigmatized. Because when you ask people to lose weight, 97% of people can do it. You can put them on a low-calorie diet, so a low-energy diet. You can get them to exercise more, and 97% of them will lose 10 to 15 kilograms. But the reality is, over 3 years, 97% of those people will regain all of that weight plus another 2 or 3 kilograms. And that's because our body is designed to defend that fat mass vigorously. As I said, it sees it as a good thing. Your body sees the fat as a good thing. It's a food store. It's protective. It's about survival. So anytime you lose fat, your body switches on every single system in your body that makes you hungry, so you feel overwhelmingly hungry. And it also down-regulates or turns down every system in your body that makes you burn energy. So people who've lost a significant amount of weight are constantly feeling hungry, and they feel cold, and they don't feel like moving. And these are really primal instincts. It's very, very hard to resist hunger when you genuinely feel it. So I don't know if you've ever lost weight really quickly, got gastro or something, and you lose that 5 or 6 kilos sort of really quickly. When your appetite comes back, it's ferocious and it's really, really hard to control. And if 97% of people have trouble controlling it, I would argue it's physiology. It's very normal. It's not a moral failing. It's not that people can't control themselves or that they don't have the willpower. It's just that they're fighting their physiology, and that's really, really hard to do.
0: Do you know what? It sounds like if the body was an app, it would need to be updated. You know, like, oh. You know, like it needs a later version to be able to deal with weight loss so that...
1: Yeah, we're stuck in a modern environment where we're, you know, exercise is an optional extra, where food is energy dense, it's tasty, it's marketed to us very effective, it's available 24/7. And exercise is also an optional extra, but we're stuck with the same genes that we had when we were cavemen or hunters and gatherers, or even to my grandparents' generation, where my grandmother, you know, doing the washing was a whole day event where she had to boil the boiler and put things in, and I don't know, it sounded terrible, whereas we now just press a button.
0: Now, if you've just joined us, if you've come from the NRL states, hello, boofball lovers, you've joined a conversation about fat, not necessarily fat ears or fat heads, but how one can manage one's weight and whether me managing my weight is of benefit to you. And that is where the conversation now takes us, Wendy, because we have this new generation of drugs which outsource

0: course, the stress and the worry and the meticulousness you actually need to maintain a lower weight. If you are a fat person, a fatter person, you have to measure everything. You have to think about it all the time. You have to think about what you put into your mouth. Tell us about these new drugs.
1: For people living with obesity, as I said, there's this constant noise in their head that makes them hungry, and it's not their fault. It's their hormones, their physiology. And on the other side of the equation, everything that burns energy

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1: I promised you a little bit more Darryl Braithwaite.

0: go movies.
1: Oh, movies. Okay. Oh, we did that one. Who is the only actress with a surname starting with A to have won the Best Actress Oscar?
0: Surname starting with A. That's a really hard question.
1: It is a really hard question. I'm looking up. I'm just trying to see if I can find anything that'll help you.
0: That's just, like, ridiculously hard.
1: It's really, really hard. Apparently, Eric knows these things, but he's gone now.
0: Okay. Have you got a clue?
1: I'm trying to find one, but I can't find it anywhere. Hang on.
0: Beginning with A,
1: I'm looking. I'm trying to find something for you. Hang on a minute.
0: I actually think you're going to struggle to find someone who knows this besides Eric, maybe.
1: I could help. If I could help, nah.
0: I know.
1: I could help. Are you ready?
0: Yep. These are a few of my favorite things.
1: And who sang that?
0: That was Julie.
1: Oh. What is the only actress with a surname starting with the letter A to have won the Best Actress Oscar?
0: Julie Andrews.
1: Very good. We got it together. Cam knew it too. Brendan knew it.
0: Thank you so much.
1: That's okay. That's okay. James in Mordialloc, Maria knew it. I'm very grateful that you all knew it. That was hard.
0: Yeah, that is really hard.
1: Whoever writes these, I don't think likes people.
0: I think I needed some help there, and thank you for that.
1: That's my pleasure. Okay. Do you want more movies? Do you want dinosaurs? That was the week that was, Atlantis or US States?
0: Well, now you've given me that movie one. I don't know. Are they all as hard as that? Or Jesus.
1: No. He's nothing to do with it.
0: I'll have another movie one.
1: Who is the only actress with a surname?
0: No. Not that.
1: You're going to get it.
0: Okay, go on.
1: Okay. Or else the only one I'll let you default to is Atlantis.
0: All right. Okay. Well, okay, if it's another surname one, yeah, I'll go to Atlantis.
1: Oh, really? Okay.
0: Oh, okay. Do you think I'll get this one? All right, go with this one.
1: Who is the only actress with a surname starting with Z to have won the Best Actress Oscar?
0: Oh, Jesus.
1: Her surname starts with Z. There aren't too many of them. You sound like you're doing speech exercises.
0: I'm sorry. Surname beginning with Z.
1: Yeah. And she's been in a franchise of movies that are A-grade. Pardon?
0: I'm not sure. A-grade films, you're saying?
1: A-grade, B-grade, A-plus B-grade movies. Like.
0: Yeah.
1: Well, they're actually just A-grade.
0: Yeah. It's not the Dune films. Okay. I'm sorry.
1: Jim in Campbelltown's got it. All right.
0: Yeah.
1: We're going to move on.
0: Yeah. All right. Yeah. Give me 5 more seconds.
1: I'm giving you more than that.
0: Are you playing Mock Me, or are you, or is this a clue?
1: The latter.
0: I'm by myself.
1: Okay. Bye.
0: From now on.
1: Kingsley.
2: Hello.
1: Hi.
2: You gave away a big clue, the answer I knew. I knew Julie Andrews.
1: Oh, sorry. Do you know this one?
2: I don't know, but the only one I can think of is Catherine Zeta-Jones.
1: Oh, that is a very good guess, but it's not.
2: Correct.
1: There are

0: The one that I haven't heard, the week that was.
1: Okay. Which two teams will be facing off in the World Cup third place playoffs on Sunday, actually? Well, it's their Saturday, it's our Sunday.
0: Okay. I'm pretty sure it's France and England.
1: It is France and England, and didn't we want that to be the final? But anyway, do you want to stay with that was the week that was, dinosaurs, movies, US States or Atlantis?
0: Let's do that one again. That was fun.
1: Pauline Hanson has been spotted with Gina Reinhart at a luxury hotel on which Mediterranean island?
0: I wouldn't have a clue. Luxury hotel. It wouldn't be. What's Mediterranean? Sicily.
1: Sicily. It is Sicily. Very good. That was a good guess.
0: Jesus, okay.
1: Very good. Do you want to stay there? That was the week.
0: Yeah, we'll do one more. We'll do one more.
1: Which Christopher Nolan blockbuster opened this week to rave reviews?
0: It's The Odyssey.
1: Correct. That's the end of that category. You got dinosaurs, Atlantis, or US States?
0: Let's go US States.
1: US States. Which letter... I'm just looking at how many you've got because I have to count, don't you? Because you might get a magnet or something that you all want, which I absolutely don't understand why. Anyway, so you've done three. Four. According to which letter does not appear in the name of any US states? Are you Googling?
0: No, I'm trying to think if X is in any.
1: Is that your answer?
0: Yes. No, it's not.
1: Mm-hmm.
0: Of
1: any US states. Are you Googling?
0: No, I'm trying to think if X is in any.
1: Is that your answer?
0: Yes. No, it's not.
1: Mm-hmm.
0: Oh, boy. I know it'll be one of those back-end ones. I cannot think.
1: No? Guess.
0: It's not Q, is it?
1: It is Q.
0: It's Q. Oh, my God. Okay.
1: Do you want another one, US States or dinosaurs or...
0: I'll try and knock myself out.
1: Okay, US States. The geographic centre of the contiguous United States is located in which Midwestern US state? The geographic centre of the contiguous United States is located in which Midwestern US state?
0: I'm trying to think what's in the middle. I'll go with Wyoming.
1: No, Wyoming was an earlier answer, which is the least populous, not this one, but...
0: Okay.
1: Thank you very much. You've done an incredible job, Jason. Well done.
0: Amazing. Awesome. Thank you.
1: Was that fun?
0: It was awesome. First time.
1: Whoop, sorry, didn't mean to hang up on you just as you were having a good time. Beg your pardon. Hello, Anna.
2: Hey.
1: Anna's in Northcote in Victoria.
2: Yes, I just missed all the good categories. What am I up to?
1: You're up to US states.
2: Mm-hmm. I have the question again?
1: Yep. The geographic centre of the contiguous United States is located in which Midwestern US state?
2: Contiguous. Okay. I don't know. I'll say Indiana. Is that a state?
1: It's not the right answer.
2: Indianapolis?
1: It's the wrong answer, but and we're not there anymore. I'm sorry, Anna. There are Colorado, says Adrian, in Bella Vista. No. Harry in the Bay reckons Utah. No. Eric from Melbourne says Missouri. No, Eric. Yeah. Wow. David's in Keith in South Australia. Hi, David. You're on.
3: Right. I'll try Wisconsin.
1: Not Wisconsin. Sorry. Gary's in Penrith. Hello. Do you know which state?
4: Let's go. We're not in Kansas anymore.
1: Correct. That was sneaky, wasn't it?
4: It was.
1: Yeah, but you got to be quick. So that's the end of that. So now you've just got Atlantis and dinosaurs.

0: Darryl Braithwaite, our special guest tomorrow night on Weekend Nightlife between 11 and 12. Lovely to have your company. My name is Libby Gore. I am sitting in for Suzanne Hill, who's taking a little break this weekend. Corey says, after midnight, if I'm still awake listening to ABC, I'm probably most looking forward to the end of a night shift. Exactly. I get it. Gina says, who says only bad things happen after midnight? Just thought you might like to know that SpaceX shares on the New York Stock Exchange are down 9% from their listing price. Oh, it couldn't happen to a nicer trillionaire, could it, Gina? You never know. That means, she says, that means Gina Reinhardt has lost about $125 million tonight after midnight. Who says only bad things happen after midnight? $125 million drop in the Pacific Ocean, I'm afraid, for Gina. Plenty of babies are born and that's a good and happy event, says Vicky. You're absolutely right. 1-300-800-222 is the number. What good things happen after midnight? Joshua is called from the Limestone Coast. Hey, Josh.
1: A very pleasant good evening. I absolutely love your program, the ABC. Absolutely love it. Absolutely adore it. Listen to it day, afternoon and night, 7 days.

0: afternoon with a top of 15. Right now in Melbourne, it's 4 degrees. ABC News.
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0: to go. You know, just because it's a subtle change.
1: Yes.
0: And we've got a ton of them. But look, it's genre to genre across the board. A good guitar is just a great way to kick off a song.
1: It is, and a great way to kick off a blues festival, which is something that you're involved with, the Ballarat Blues Festival, and with a couple of other blues festivals disappearing, I guess this is one of the ones that really preserves that music that you love so much.
0: Absolutely. It's a strange time in the live music scene, and how I've been going about it is offering people something they won't see anywhere else. I'm putting on a thing called the Blues Guitar Roadshow, which has been happening for years. In 2 weeks from now, we're kicking off a nationwide tour. And the reason it's different is because I've got a whole cast. It's like a travelling festival.
1: Mm-hmm.
0: So, you know, the best in the Oz blues scene, plus I've got Anna Popovich coming over from America, and she's the first time we've ever, you know, brought out an American act to headline. So for me, this is a lot of work, and it's been a long time to reach this stage. And we're taking that around Oz. In particular, though, for your listeners, we're heading to Castlemaine Theatre Royal on Friday the 31st of July. Just around the corner, they can get the tickets there. And Anna Popovich, Jeff Atchison and Jimmy Hocking, Brett Garson from the John Farnham Band, myself. It's a big cast, and we take that to Frankston Arts Centre.
1: So that would be one for people in the east of the state to get to.
0: Absolutely, and I won't bother mentioning all the other ones. We're travelling all around Melbourne and Sydney and everything. But what we're doing is having a large collaboration. We all get together at the end in Jan. There'll be like 10 guitar players. It's crazy. And the biggest show I put on is the Ballarat Blues Festival, which is only a week or so after that, August 15th and 16th. There's a bunch of venues around town, and the main event happens at the Wenderee Centre of Performing Arts,
1: mm-hmm.
0: Where we've got Joe Camilleri. He's putting together a one-off band with Wilbur Wild. And, you know, what we're doing for that one, I've asked all the Aussie blues acts involved in it, can they pay tribute to their favourite acts? So that means people that come to the show, this is the only time it's going to happen. You'll hear Jimmy Hocking playing things like... He's playing a tribute to Gary Moore. We've got Sammy Owen doing Stevie Ray Vaughan. We've got Nina Farrow doing Bonnie Raitt. Jeff Atchison doing Allman Brothers. Andrew Marr doing Etta James. So that doesn't happen anywhere else. That was me sweet-talking everyone to say, let's put something special on for people that, you know, and hopefully they'll come down to Ballarat and check that one out in August.
1: And they'll hear some of these great starts to songs, of course. Jake has suggested, and this has been suggested by several people, apologies if I didn't read out your text message earlier,

0: Dire Straits' Money for Nothing is pretty iconic. With an electric guitar, so perhaps a little bit too hard to play with that, what you've got there. This is one I didn't even think about, but Chris has suggested Pat Benatar's Hit Me With Your Best Shot and Thin Lizzy's Boys Are Back in Town. Now, Boys Are Back in Town, totally. Pat Benatar, Hit Me With Your Best Shot, that is iconic as well.
1: Mm.
0: So's this.

0: quite simple, really, isn't it?
1: It's great. It sounds like you're going to cut to your correspondent in Transylvania now for weather
0: update.
1: It does
0: a bit. Now, the song's called Takata, and this version of it's by a rock band, I think from the 70s or 80s, called Sky, and they basically took classical music and turned it into, I guess, classic rock. Any road. You got any more that you want to share that you just kind of think is so iconic we can't have finished this conversation unless we actually hear some of these?
1: Oh, gosh. Not necessarily. I know we talked off air that, you know, our love for things like Van Halen and... But that could be a little bit more obscure. Then you've got all these things I love that, once again, could be obscure. Do you know that one?
0: Of course.
1: Obscure, Blue Oyster Cult.
0: And you know why I didn't get that?
1: I love that riff.
0: You know why I didn't get that? There was no cowbell. I needed the cowbell. Right.
1: You do. And